for half a dozen years, and his teacher really wanted him to follow that path. There was a competition in Korea that had both piano and violin categories, and he entered both. He won bronze as a violinist and nothing as a pianist. Some people might have seen that as a sign that he was meant to be a violinist. But Cho said he always felt more comfortable with the piano, and that's the path he followed. That path led him to the 2015 International Chopin Competition in Warsaw, where he took home the gold medal. His star has continued to rise ever since. Let's hear him play the opening movement of a Beethoven concerto, Concerto No. 3 for piano, with Yannick Nézet-Séguin and the Lucerne Festival Orchestra.

0: A copa.
1: Eat, sleep, breathe.
0: I can't imagine.
1: Before we get going, volar, Felix, for those who don't know, let me give the technical definition. It's when you're in the streets.
0: Okay.
1: And everyone starts chanting, se quiere volar, se quiere volar. She wants to fly. And literally a bunch of people come and pick you up and throw you in the air, and you do indeed fly.
0: All right, let's distract you from all the celebration. Calm you down a little before you head on the streets again today.
1: Before I head on the streets, because the party starts at noon every day.
0: From NPR Music, this is Alt Latino. I'm Felix Contreras.
1: And I'm Ana Maria Sayer. I said my last name. Wait, I was supposed to.
0: You're supposed to.
1: It's been so long.
0: You've been volando.
1: My head is volando, Felix. My head never came back down. Let the chisme begin. Besides the chisme being that next week I'm dead because my mom definitely heard that I voló. O sea, let's talk about some new music. So, first song that I have today.
0: All right.
1: I think you're going to like it, Felix. I hope you're going to like it. I don't know. We'll see. It's from the Chicago-based artist Sparkle Mami, and this first track is called No Te Vayas. You're listening.

really, like, she takes you through this whole really interesting Sonny experience from beginning to end of, like, her on the really beautiful soft vocals, your soft guitar in the beginning, and then we get, like, this really gritty, distorted, like, guitar solo. And it's, to me, I mean, Mon has always been a shapeshifter, like, especially between different eras, but, like, you get in this one song what is really, like, now what she does within one album as she just continues. It's like she's reinventing herself and her idea of herself and femininity within even solo songs. I mean, it doesn't make sense right now to make a 9-minute song by any means for anyone, but that's what she wanted to do. And you kind of get that at different parts of the album. I do want to play you another track because she included Saint Vincent on one of these songs, so I kind of just had to include it. It's called While I'll Keep Writing Songs for You.

0: recorded live here in Philadelphia. It's Cutworms with a performance of Barfly. Transmitter is out now. Max, thank you so much for doing this. Congratulations on the album, and please come back and see us whenever you'd like.
1: Thank you so much for having me. Really appreciate it.
0: Got it. Cutworms, everyone. We're back in a minute with more World Cafe.

0: Howdy, y'all. It's a Texas Standard. I'm David Brown. Selena helped bring Tejano music to a wider audience, but a lot of other sounds from the border in northern Mexico are still being played, taught, and reworked by musicians today. KERA's Marina Trejan Martinez takes us to a first-of-its-kind camp near Dallas, where some big-name artists have been passing along some musical traditions to the next generation.
1: More than two dozen men and boys stand at tables practicing on handheld drum heads inside a big red barn. They've come to this dusty ranch in Midlothian, just south of Dallas, to learn from music legends. Students ages 11 to 46 came from Arizona, Arkansas, and North Carolina. They're here to get better at conjunto-style drumming. Conjunto literally translates to a group. As for the genre conjunto, it's got an umpa sound. Bouncier than, say, Tejano cumbia that Selena made familiar. Beto Morales organized the camp. He's a drummer and podcaster based in Colorado. He runs a network of drummers called Baqueteros Macizos. Morales says the camp's hands-on experience goes deeper than social media tutorials. It gives students a path to musical growth.
2: Instead of having to learn in 5-10 years, well, you're compacting 30 years of experience into 2 days, which is a lot. But you get one-on-ones with these people. You're literally a foot away from these people learning. I think it's just something that people need.
1: Camper Emiliano Rodriguez is a junior at Skyline High School in Dallas. He's drummed in school marching bands, and now he's in a local norteño band called La Sede. He prefers norteño to conjunto. It's got a faster tempo with traditional folk storytelling. That's what he wanted to learn about at camp, but he got much more.
3: They also try to, like, inspire us to listen to more genres, not just norteño, you know, because for somebody to play the drums, they gotta love music in general, not just their one genre.
1: Emiliano learned that camp instructor Pablo Martinez was a heavy metal drummer before he joined a conjunto group. An on-site recording studio producer, Gama Diaz, wore a Billie Eilish t-shirt while talking to students.
3: I always thought about creating more unique music because I like experimenting, but I always had second thoughts. But these guys really opened my eyes to risk it more.
1: He pointed to Grupo Frontera, who started as strictly norteño. Over the years, they added corridos, Mexican legends told in ballads. They experimented with rap and tribal, he says, and even collaborated on a song.

0: This is The World. I'm Marco Werman. Reading Lolita in Tehran, a memoir in books by Azar Nafisi, became a bestseller when it came out in 2003. In it, Nafisi tells how, equipped with a PhD in English and American literature from a university in the U.S., she returned home to Tehran to teach right after the 1979 revolution, only to come face to face with the increasingly oppressive rules of the Islamic Republic. Her response? Start a secret book club for women to talk about literature. There's now a film adaptation of Nafisi's book. In this scene, Nafisi, played by Iranian actress Golshifteh Farahani, explains the purpose of the club to her brave members.
1: So, you're all here because over the years, each one of you has shown me that you're dedicated to the study of literature. The literature they don't want us to read. The forbidden books. The words they're afraid of. So, let's see if our own faith in reading can transform the gloomy reality of this revolution. Let's see if reading Lolita here in Tehran will help us fight back.
2: Yes.
0: The film adaptation is directed by Israeli filmmaker Aaron Riklis and opens in New York City this Friday before a nationwide rollout. Aaron Riklis is in Athens and Azar Nafisi is in Washington, and they joined us to talk. Welcome, and thank you both for being here.
3: Thank you. Happy to be here.
4: Thank you.
0: Azar, it was remarkable to see this movie at a time when Iran is at war with Israel and the United States after years of ever-determined protests against the mullahs whom you were in confrontation with. What is it like for you to have this adaptation of your memoir coming out now?
4: It is interesting that how much of reading Lolita has become pertinent today. I have very mixed feelings about this. On one hand, despite all the brutality, despite the fact that as you and I speak now, so many young, dedicated, wonderful people are getting their sentences of execution. This regime has been executing people, taking advantage of the confusion of the war. So it constantly breaks my heart. And what I was going to say was that whenever my heart breaks, I remember my mother. When I left Iran in 1997, on the last day I was in Tehran, my mother kept following me around.

A lot of questions about Mitch McConnell's health. The Republican senator has been hospitalized for almost 4 weeks, and his office has not disclosed why or when he's expected to return. But McConnell is not the only member of Congress who's been absent this year. What do top officials owe the public about their health? Tomorrow on Morning Edition from NPR News.